0: Scooby-Doo. Mwah!
1: If you have young kids or you know someone who does, you might relate to this. Looking at your kid or like the kid of someone close to you and going, what's it going to be like when you really go into the world? What's it going to be like when you go online? What's going to happen when you start taking in like media? How do I protect you? Can I? When the Nova Scotian writer Graham Bazancin became a father to his first son, he found himself thinking a lot about masculinity and the inner lives of boys.

A great new tune from Beatrice Dear. That was Falcon and the Woman. It comes from a story that she remembered hearing when she was just 6 or 7 years old about a falcon kidnapping a woman and a woman fleeing for her life. And for Beatrice, that story became a song about freeing herself from the violence of a toxic relationship. Beatrice Dear is the latest

0: Coming up on Daybreak, is wind power the key to BC's energy sovereignty? The On the Ledge panel is back with this week's roundup of the week in politics. That's in our third hour of Daybreak this morning. First, though, some people in Kitimat and Terrace are worried about the health impacts of flaring at LNG Canada. The CEO says that he takes those concerns seriously. We'll hear from him in this first half hour. That's ahead on Daybreak. Ali Ramadan checks in with the news headlines from the Daybreak News Desk.
1: Good morning, Bill. Crews are on site today to begin repair work on the only road in and out of the community of Old Fort. The ministry says repairs could take anywhere from a few days to more than a week, depending on the weather. And a wildfire has shut down a portion of Highway 52E near the BC-Alberta border. The Bear Hole fire was discovered yesterday, currently not threatening any properties. I'll have those stories and other news coming up at the bottom of the hour.
0: Thanks, Alia. Alia Ramadan at the Daybreak News Desk for us this morning. That Bear Hole fire now listed at 50 hectares, and it is listed out of control. The Old Fort landslide situation, they did try to start construction yesterday. That had to be halted because of rain, but workers will be back on site today. In the weather forecast today, clouds, a few sunny breaks in Prince George, west to Smithers, Quesnel and the Robson Valley. Expect a chance of showers today, the high near 13. Cloudy for the Peace in Fort Nelson with showers around the Fort St. John region. Windy and a high of 9. East Lake will see a chance of flurries, changing to showers as the high gets to 9 eventually. Mainly cloudy for coastal inland areas. Good chance of showers in the afternoon with a thunderstorm risk, the high near 14. Cloudy with a good chance of showers for the north coast and high to Gwai. There's a thunderstorm risk around the Prince Rupert area later this afternoon. Expect highs of around 11 degrees. Clouds with a good chance of showers throughout the Bellicoola Valley and a high near 13 today. Outside right now, sunny at the Prince George Airport, 2 degrees currently, 5 degrees in Quesnel, also 5 in Prince Rupert, 3 degrees under a partly cloudy sky in Masset, some light rain in Bella Bella this hour at 7 degrees, misty at 6 for Bellicoola, mainly cloudy in 5 in Terrace and Stewart, Smithers is at minus 1, Burns Lake minus 5 right now, 3 degrees in Mackenzie, Fort St. John getting some rain at 5, 6 and cloudy in Dawson Creek. Light rain coming down in Fort Nelson at 3 degrees. East Lake cloudy and plus 2, so maybe you're out of the flurry risk for now. Scott Regier joins us from the Daybreak Sports Desk this morning. Morning, Scott.
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0: Your thoughts on the Canucks sweeping changes to their front office?
2: Well, bringing in the Sedin twins as co-presidents of hockey operations and Ryan Johnson in as the general manager has a familiar feel to it, Bill. Teams around the league often like to bring in their playing legends to fill top front office roles. I think of Steve Yzerman as the GM in Detroit. Matt Sundin, he's just been hired by the Leafs as a top advisor. The Canucks themselves hired Trevor Linden as their president of hockey operations only a decade ago, and he in turn hired Jim Benning, one of his former teammates, to be the general manager. And here we are with the Sedins bringing in their former teammate Ryan Johnson. So let's just hope, Bill, things turn out better than they did in that Linden Benning era. Daniel, who after 17 years as a player has filled roles in player development as well as advising the general manager, was asked what he brings to the job.
3: I think it's a strength that we've been a part of all aspects of the organization. I think we see what's needed. I think we know the strength of this organization. As a player, we know the fans, we know what they want. So I think it's just a positive to have been a part of everything. Like I said, we've been fans too, so it's we see it from all different sides.
2: Daniel Sedin, who along with Henrik was tasked with hiring the new general manager, they picked Johnson over Evan Gold, who's an assistant GM in Boston with the Bruins. Given Johnson's success, Bill, with the farm team in Abbotsford and what stage in the rebuilding process the Canucks are in, I like that they made Johnson their choice. Now we'll see whether they stick with Adam Foote as their head coach, a defensive specialist as a player and a coach. Vancouver gave up more goals than any team in the league last year, and I can't help but think, Bill, that might be reason enough to see him replaced, maybe with Manny Malhotra, who as coach in Abbotsford knows Johnson all too well.
0: Okay. Meanwhile, on the ice, a big day for teams from Montreal.
2: Yes, including the Habs, who won 6-3 in Buffalo and thus have taken a 3-2 lead in that second round series. Jakub Dobish, the fine Czech goalie for Montreal, he didn't look good early. He gave up 3 goals on the first 4 shots he faced, but then from there settled down and stopped the next 32. So the Habs with a chance to book a spot in the Eastern Conference Final tomorrow if they beat the Sabres again. Meantime, how about the opening game of the Walter Cup final? Plenty of drama. Ottawa had a 1-goal lead and looked to be heading towards victory, but then the Montreal Victoire pulled their goalie, and Marie-Philippe Poulin showed us yet again why she's called Captain Clutch. She urgently collected a puck from the sideboards and threw it in front of the net, where Nicole Gosling jammed it in to tie things. And then just a few minutes into overtime,
4: these two teams, overtime history in the playoffs. Clarity and Fontaine!
2: Abby Rock with what was a pretty crazy winning goal. A Montreal shot from the point, Bill, deflected up and hit Rock in the face mask and ricocheted in. Rock was interviewed on the ice a short time later.
5: Honestly, I was lucky enough it hits off my face and goes in.
6: You already have one black eye in these playoffs. If you didn't have the mask, you'd have another one. But that would be a pretty good black eye to have, wouldn't it, in an overtime win?
5: For sure, I would take that any day.
2: Yeah, all very dramatic. The Victoire, Bill, looking to go up 2-0 tomorrow.
7: Okay, moving over to soccer now. The World Cup is less than a month away. Hard to believe. There's plenty of news surrounding Canada's players.
2: Yes, including a huge match tomorrow for Alistair Johnson. Canada's likely right back at the World Cup. Will play for his club Celtic, and a win over Hearts will see Celtic win yet another Scottish Premiership title. Celtic and their fierce Glaswegian rivals Rangers have accounted for every league title for more than 40 years. Meanwhile, some concerning news, Bill, around Alphonso Davies. German media outlet Bild reports that Bayern Munich, although they must release Davies for national team duty for the World Cup, behind the scenes, the club wants Davies to take the summer off to make a complete recovery from his leg injuries. So you can read more on that story on our website this morning. Meanwhile,
8: what broke you once made you strong.
2: That's the official FIFA World Cup theme song, Die Die, by Shakira and Nigerian singer-songwriter Burna Boy. They'll perform it during the first ever World Cup final halftime show in New Jersey come July the 19th. Not a bad tune.
7: I'll take it.
2: Yeah. Waka Waka-esque.
7: There you go. Scott, enjoy the long weekend, hopefully.
2: Yes, indeed. You too.
7: Okay. Scott Regier at the Daybreak Sports Desk this morning.

0: 6:18 on Daybreak, and the CEO of LNG Canada has responded to complaints about excess flaring in Kitimat. The company has been reprimanded by BC's energy regulator for releasing black smoke into the local airshed. Critics have called for the project to be paused or shut down until the issues can be addressed. Chris Cooper is based in Alberta, but was in British Columbia yesterday and responded to the complaints.
1: I actually grew up in a backyard with five flare stacks. So I think there's two parts, and I'm being very serious now. One part is we can talk about compliance, and we will do everything to comply. But there's also, I tell you, as a kid, I can remember what those flare stacks looked like, and I can remember the orange skies. I don't remember whether they were compliant or permitted. So the lived experience of the community is just as important as the compliance, and we work on both, and we take that very seriously. You know, the LNG industry is a well-established industry across the world. I think it is important we talk about health. Our five joint venture participants, LNG Canada, and me personally, we take that super serious. So we actually welcome the discussion. We respect people's views to speak up. There are many people who would always speak up as well in favor of LNG. So I think we just have to make sure we stay balanced there. In terms of the specific question on health, what I would say is that when we permit these projects at the beginning, we do a health screening assessment. It's a formal process. We did that for LNG Canada. It was independently verified by the Ministry of Health, by various other health agencies and the regulators themselves. We passed all of that. So that process has worked. Subsequent to that, we've also done independent third-party reviews of the health impacts. What we find, and it's transparently posted on websites, is that whilst we are flaring more. That's a pretty normal thing when you start an LNG plant up. But what we're seeing is in the what we call the airshed around the community, we have lots of monitors. And in those monitors, we don't see any elevation of the things that we know can cause harm. And all of those things are substantially below the permitted level that is known where health implications can start. So we don't want to be flaring. We're trying to reduce that. It's a normal part of startup. We will reduce that as we go towards steady operations, but we are monitoring very carefully the emissions levels in the community. They're independently verified by third parties, and they're closely scrutinized by government and by the regulators.
0: Chris Cooper is CEO of LNG Canada. He was responding there to complaints about excess flaring in Kitimat and the release of higher than allowed levels of gas into the airshed. Cooper was speaking at an event in which the federal and provincial governments reaffirmed support for LNG Canada to expand into phase two of operations. The announcement itself is a bit of a word salad. The press release is titled Enhanced Investment Cooperation Advances Efforts Around LNG Canada's Proposed Phase Two Expansion, end quote. That led one reporter to ask what exactly was being announced. Here's the response, first from Premier David Eby, then Federal Energy Minister Tim Hodgson.
2: So from British Columbia's perspective, there are a number of key milestone moments for this project along the route to final investment decision. The final investment decision date, we understand from LNG Canada, will now be by the end of 2026. And one of the milestones that British Columbia was looking for was the release of hundreds of millions of dollars in work. It's around partnership with First Nations and engineering and other key pieces of work that had to be done, which was shared with us in early May that LNG Canada had made the decision to release that funding and to pass through that gateway, going to final investment decision. To us, the decision to release those hundreds of millions of dollars of investment into moving towards final investment decision is a major vote of confidence in the project, in British Columbia, and in Canada, and the work we've done with the federal government on this project. We think that's worth celebrating. And we'll be looking very carefully and watching very carefully as LNG Canada moves towards that, we hope, final investment decision before the end of the year.
3: Look, the decision to release hundreds of millions of dollars to get to the next stage pre final investment decision, was made by five partners. Five partners were all from other parts of the world who are looking at Canada and saying, when we look around the world, when we look for places to invest, when we look for partners who can deliver reliably, who will not use energy for coercion, who produce their LNG in the most environmentally responsible way. Canada has the lowest carbon intensity LNG in the world. And when you see countries, Japan, Korea, Malaysia, Shell operating all over the world and from China, all saying in the world we're in today, we can put our money anywhere. We want to put it in this country. That is a huge show of support. It's showing that we're on the right track and that in a world where we've had a trade war declared on us, we didn't ask for it, but we need to win it. We need to win it by attracting capital to develop our resources, to put cards in our hands. This is a huge vote where five major entities from around the world have said, we're putting cards in your hands.
0: A final investment decision on expanding LNG Canada in Kitimat still has not been made. Meanwhile, the Canadian Association of Physicians for the Environment, along with other environmental groups, are calling on the federal government to suspend all financial support for the LNG sector and to mandate a study looking at the impacts the industry is having on human health. 6:24 now, you're listening to Daybreak on CBC Radio 1. Krista Lee Ramlikan joins us with a look at the market report.

0: It's just about time for your regional news. Coming up after the Daybreak News, a Canadian movie has been making waves around the world.
1: Have you ever heard about a family like this?
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0: We will hear more about the directorial debut of an emerging Canadian filmmaker after the news with film critic Rachel Ho. And Green Thumbs Rejoice. It is the annual plant sale at UNBC. The David Douglas Botanical Garden is holding its sale this long weekend. We'll dig into this popular event that is coming up later on Daybreak. Quick look at the weather. Cloudy day for most of the areas in and around the central interior. A few sunny breaks for Prince George, highs to 13. Cloudy for the Peace. Chance of showers around Fort St. John with a high of 9. Good chance of showers and clouds across coastal inland areas, the north coast, and Haida Gwaii. Your Daybreak News is next with Alia Ramadan.
3: This is CBC News. Good morning, I'm Alia Ramadan. Partly cloudy in Cranbrook and 4 degrees, partly cloudy in Terrace and 5. In the news this morning, a wildfire near the BC-Alberta border has shut down a portion of Highway 52E. The Bear Hole wildfire was discovered yesterday and is estimated at 50 hectares. The highway is currently closed between Thunder Creek Recreation Site and Sunderman Pit. It's burning out of control, but it's not threatening any homes or structures. The BC Wildfire Service has deployed ground crews and will be getting aerial support from Alberta. The fire is believed to be human-caused. The federal government says it is committed to helping BC's forestry industry in the face of U.S. tariffs and has announced a new fund targeted at specific projects. But as Hannah Peterson reports, for some who are struggling, the help isn't enough.
4: But this is an insult.
5: John Brink owns wood manufacturing plants in Vanderhoof, Houston, and Prince George. He used to employ about 400 people, but is down to roughly 30 employees, and says because of U.S. tariffs, he's operating at 20% capacity. Brink doesn't believe this week's federal announcement of $12 million for 14 forestry projects in B.C. will make a difference, and that more support is needed.
4: And it's peanuts compared to what is required. And the projects that exist are simply not helpful.
5: Federal Minister of Natural Resources Tim Hodgson says his government is working on a national forest product strategy. Premier David Eby says he's reassured the forestry sector will get the same supports as the steel and aluminum industries.
6: We're going to work together to ensure this sector is sustainable going forward.
5: But Brink says he still has not seen support from any level of government and is desperately trying to stay in business. Hannah Peterson, CBC News, Prince George.
3: The province says work to reestablish road access into Old Fort in northeast BC will begin today. It's been 3 weeks since a landslide cut off the only road in and out of the community of 150 people, which is south of Fort St. John. Scott Campbell lives in Old Fort, and he says it's the third landslide at the site since 2018. He says property values have dropped, and many people are worried about the long-term future of the community.
7: They'll build us another road again, a temporary road or whatever type of road. And when they do that, we'll sit back and wait and find out what the government wishes to do for us. Or we wait for another slide to happen and we lose the road again.
3: Campbell says there are no viable options for another route into the community. He says many residents would be interested if the province offered to buy them out. Meantime, the province says road repair work could take anywhere from a few days to a week. The U.S. government has taken aim at another B.C. industry. As the CBC's Jacqueline Gelineau reports, Canadian-grown mushrooms are now being targeted for tariffs.
8: B.C. produces roughly 40% of Canada's mushrooms, and fungi are the province's top agricultural export, with the majority sold to the United States. This week, the American government announced a 3% mushroom tariff, bringing the commercially grown fungi from the dark into the limelight.
9: Unfortunately, the systems are really established in favor of the Americans.
8: Ryan Koslag is the CEO of the Canadian Mushroom Growers Association. He says U.S. fungi producers claim Canadian button and portobello mushroom farmers benefit from unfair government subsidies. but he disagrees.
9: We maintain that we've been abiding by all rules, practices, and laws with trade to the United States, as we have for decades and decades.
8: BC Jobs Minister Ravi Kalon says this is an example of unfair trade actions from President Trump's administration, and says the BC government is participating in the investigation to defend its mushroom growers against unsubstantiated claims. Jacqueline Gelineau, CBC News, Salmon Arm.
3: 911 dispatch operators are moving closer to possible job action. QP members voted 95% in favor of strike action. Union President Donald Grant says this vote reflects the reality of the frontline staff face every day.
10: We're seeing burnout, we're seeing excessive overtime, an immense strain across the system. And our members are saying loud and clear that the employer's last offer doesn't address our members' key concerns. And the employer needs to reconsider their position.
3: Workers say they're looking for better staffing levels, improved wellness supports, and wages that reflect the demands of the job. Grant says workers are moving toward a legal strike position while mediation continues next week. That's a look at your CBC News for British Columbia. We'll have more news coming up on World Report at 7 o'clock Pacific Time.
0: Thanks, Alia. This is Daybreak on CBC Radio 1. Coming up this half hour, a Canadian movie is making headlines around the world. We'll hear about that with Daybreak's film critic next, coming up. And we're getting your garden ready as well this morning. We'll stop by the David Douglas Botanical Society to hear about their wildly popular plant sale that is coming up in Prince George this weekend. Outside, chilly start for gardeners out there right now. 0 with sunny sky at the Vanderhoof Airport. +2 with sunny conditions in Prince George. Quesnel a little bit warmer at 5 degrees this hour. Prince Rupert is partly cloudy, also 5. Massett's partly cloudy at 3. 7 in Bella Bella with a bit of light rain. Terrace and Kitimat mostly cloudy at 5. Pretty much the same for Stewart this hour. Smithers, -1. Also in the minus territory is Burns Lake, -5. That is our cool spot in the listing area. 3 degrees in Mackenzie, 5 in Fort St. John, 6 in Dawson Creek. Mostly cloudy at 5 for Chetwynd. Fort Nelson's getting some rain at 3. Cloudy. And +2 for Dieslake. As Alia mentioned in the news earlier, we do have a wildfire that is affecting Highway 52, Highway 52 East. That is because of the Bear Hole Fire burning at about 50 hectares right now. BC Wildfire Service says it is still burning out of control, so do watch for that. Check with Drive BC for the latest on Highway 52E. It is closed currently. That is 78 to 95 kilometers east of Tumbler Ridge this morning. BC Hydro reporting no major outages that are at least unplanned this morning. There is a planned outage happening on the north coast right now. Crews are working there. That's affecting about 146 customers right now. Nothing too much happening with BC Ferries. No service advisories right now. Marine weather fairly calm today. Winds mostly from the southwest, 5 to 15 knots, and seas of 1 to 2 meters. 6:37 now on Daybreak. We'll head to the movies. Blue Heron is the latest Canadian film to be released this year to receive widespread acclaim, not just here in Canada, but in the U.S. and film festivals in Europe and Asia as well. This is one of film critic Rachel Ho's favorite films of the year so far, and she joins us to tell us why. Rachel, good morning.
11: Good morning.
0: Let's start off with what Blue Heron is about. Could you give us a little bit of a summary?
11: So the movie is written and directed by a new-ish Canadian film director named Sophie Rimvary, and it's a semi-autobiographical film about her family and her childhood growing up on Vancouver Island. Now, very specifically, though, this movie looks at her older brother, Jeremy, and his quote-unquote behavioral issues. The story is told completely through the eyes of the youngest member of the family, which is 8-year-old Sasha at the beginning of the film, and she's very much a stand-in for Sophie. So here's a clip from the trailer. Let's have a listen.
12: How are things with Jeremy?
13: It feels like somehow I'm cursed. He doesn't want to listen to anybody.
14: Stop it! Talk to me. Hey, talk to me.
11: Now, in real life, Sophie's brother unfortunately took his own life when he was quite young. And this movie shows the before and after of this tragedy. So we have young Sasha, how she sees her brother while he was struggling, and then how, as an adult, her and her family process the grief over losing Jeremy.
0: I understand the movie takes us through the before and the after in a quite a unique way. What can you tell us about that?
11: So in the after part of this movie, we are jumping ahead 20 years and we see Sasha making a documentary about her brother's life and about his death. So you have a bit of a meta thing going on there as well. And there's one sequence where she brings in a group of social workers and healthcare workers and they're going through Jeremy's old files. They're talking about what the diagnosis would be today, what the treatment would look like today and how that differs to, say, the late 90s when Jeremy was alive. And these parts are very real. They feel like a documentary. Because they are talking to real healthcare workers, real social workers. Mm. It is still part of the narrative film. It's an actor who is leading the discussion, but that realism really comes through in the movie and it offers a really interesting kind of, an interesting texture into the film. And during one of the screenings of Blue Heron here in Toronto, David Cronenberg actually did a Q&A with Sophie and he had this to say about the film style.
15: This is a beautiful film. Really beautifully made. It really flows. It flows like almost a documentary, but with beautiful aesthetic control. It's really quite a difficult tightrope to walk.
16: I feel motivated by using film as a way to express my very specific perspective on life, on death, and, you know, and art. That's why I was so excited about exploring the structure of Blue Heron, because it's something I think only film could do. The ability to travel through time just through an edit is something I think is unique to film.
11: So using the flow of documentary, taking Cronenberg's words there, using that in a narrative film is not necessarily a new thing. Especially recently, we have been seeing the emergence of this subgenre called autofiction, which is a bit of a hybrid between narrative and documentary filmmaking. Very popular these days in the indie space in particular. But the way that Sophie applies that tone, I think it's very special. Like I said, it adds to the realism, but it deepens our understanding quite a bit of what is going on with Jeremy as a whole and what is going on with their family as well. It makes it more tangible for audiences. And again, it deepens that understanding, which I think is a very important aspect of this movie.
0: In that last clip, Sophie talks about using film to travel through time. What does she mean by that?
11: Comparisons of this film to Back to the Future might not seem apparently obvious at the beginning, given the subject matter. But the time travel and the idea of confronting your, like literally confronting your past and what that entails, that is very much so prevalent in this film. So towards the end, we have adult Sasha returning to her childhood home and coming face to

0: of what does it mean to actually suffer from mental illness and how obvious is that to the outer world. So when we're looking at what happened to Jeremy or what was going on with him, how did it affect Sasha and her parents? What better way to do that than to go and revisit those moments, those connections and conversations you had as a child, as an adult? It's that question I think that we all kind of think of. What would you tell your younger self if you had the opportunity? What would you prepare them for in life? Would you prepare them for anything in life? Who knows? But this movie certainly kind of posits that idea. And it also explores the idea that memory is very fallible and a very slippery aspect as well. And I've never quite seen a filmmaker use time travel in the same way that Sophie has done here in Blue Heron. It really does add a lot to the film. It adds a lot of poignancy, a lot of significance. And it takes this type of subject matter in particular, and it takes it, kind of spins it on its head a little bit and makes us look at it in a very, very different way.
1: Why do you think Canadians should pay attention to this movie and to the director, Sophie Rambari, in particular?
0: This is going to sound like probably one of the most pretentious things I've ever said. I hope it's going to be the most pretentious thing I ever say on the radio. But I look at Sophie as an artist who uses film rather than a filmmaker. Okay. And it's a point of difference I've just created out of thin air. But what I mean by that is Sophie reminds me of a visual artist, like an incredible painter who tells a story through this one solitary image. Sophie is like that. She is not just directing her actors around a set. She's painting them into this giant tableau that will take us 90 minutes to take all of it in and to really understand the story. Right now, we are in a really incredible time for Canadian filmmaking. A lot of great directors are coming up from that younger generation. All of them are offering something a little bit different. For me, Sophie kind of stands out amongst them because I think her intelligence, her artistry, her emotionality that she applies into the film as well, it offers something really different in Canadian film and film in general that we don't see very often. So I think this is one of those movies that for Canadians, you got to check it out because I hope my fingers are crossed that this is a name that we are going to be seeing for a very long time.
1: Okay, you clearly love this movie, this film. Would you recommend it? Where can we find it?
0: Now, unfortunately, I haven't found any listings in Prince George and Prince Rupert for this one, but this is one of those films that has legs, especially in terms of the independent cinema. So I kind of hope that the Prince Rupert Arts Council will program this. Uh-huh. Hint to anyone listening.
1: All right.
0: I think that they could do it. Now, unfortunately, there aren't any streaming plans in place just yet. However, I do know that on June 30th, this will be coming out on digital for rental and on demand as well. So you can check it out then. I will probably do another reminder closer to the date because I do think this is a wonderful film that that we should all be watching.
1: Okay. Rachel, thank you so much for this.
0: No problem at all. Take care.
1: Take care. That was our Screen Time columnist, Rachel Ho. She's a film critic and editor at Exclaim. Still ahead on Daybreak, Canadians don't just go to the movies like they used to. According to a report from last year, movie going in this country has dropped nearly in half since 2019. So how do theaters keep the lights on? We'll find out more just after the 7:30 news.
2: Vaheguru Ji Ka Khalsa, Vaheguru Ji Ki Fateh. The annual Vaisakhi Nagar Kirtan is set to return this month, inviting residents from across northern British Columbia to celebrate Sikh faith and culture. The 2026 Vaisakhi Nagar Kirtan will take place on Saturday, May 16th, beginning with a parade from Guru Nanak Darbar Sikh Society, Davis Road at 10 a.m. and the parade is expected to arrive at CN Centre parking lot by noon, where community members can enjoy free vegetarian meals and snacks, speeches, traditional Sikh martial art demonstrations. The event will run until 2 p.m., after which the parade will return to the Gurdwara Sahib, arriving at approximately 4 p.m. Nagar Kirtan, which translates to singing hymns through the town, is a Sikh tradition where the sacred music and teachings are shared publicly as a form of outreach and to celebrate Vaisakhi, the Sikh festival that remembers the founding of Khalsa, the Sikh community, in 1699. Everyone is welcome to attend with the aim of strengthening community connections and promoting unity. In keeping with the Sikh community's respect for Shri Guru Granth Sahib, the Sikh scriptures, participants are asked to cover their heads with scarf, turban or bandana and to refrain from smoking, vaping or consuming alcohol during this parade.

0: Thank you for that message. Lots of activity going on in Prince George this weekend, including those for the growers. Green Thumbs gearing up for the annual spring tradition in Prince George. That is, of course, the David Douglas Botanical Garden Society's 2026 spring plant sale this weekend. Each year, gardeners gather at UNBC to get their hands on some annuals, perennials, vegetables, and quite a lot more. I caught up with Bertha Miller, who does communications, marketing, and education with the David Douglas Botanical Garden Society, yesterday as she was getting ready for the big weekend. Always a very popular thing to attend. I was blown away the first time I went to see the amount of people there. Can you talk a little bit about the significance for the David Douglas Botanical Society?
1: So the money that's raised from the sale supports the operation of the society and maintains the botanical gardens. And as you know, our gardens are open 24/7 to the public at no charge, but you do have to pay for parking.
0: What kind of plants are available when the spring sale comes up this weekend?
1: Well, we have all orders are pretty well locally grown. So we have annuals, perennials, flowers, vegetables, herbs, fruits, shrubs, trees, and new and specialty plants, you know, ones that aren't out in the stores yet. Pollinator plants, because we have a great pollinator group. House plants, we have garden art, gardening books and gardening advice memberships, and of course lots more. Yeah, we have over 100 varieties of tomatoes and 50 varieties of sweet and hot peppers, so we have something for everyone.
0: I was going to say, the other thing I appreciate when going to the plant sale is there's lots of people to help and provide you with some information if you may be unfamiliar with a plant or where to plant it.
1: That's right. We have between 60 and 70 volunteers that come to help with the plant sale in one form or another. So there's always someone there to ask a question. And we also have our Ask a Gardener table. So if you have a specific question, you can go and talk to them. Or usually the people that are around the certain plants will have knowledge of them.
0: Okay. If you are planning to attend, it is running Sunday and Monday this year. What should you bring?
1: Okay, we will have some boxes there, but if you have something that you could use to carry or even a wagon or something so that your arms aren't totally full, because we want you to really shop. Anyways, you can expect lineups, and unfortunately, there's always a lineup to get through to the cash, but that's usually gone within the first hour or so.
0: I was going to say, my general rule for going is I try not to bring too much to be able to carry so that I don't run away with too much. But it's always something I look forward to. Do you have repeat customers year after year?
1: Oh, definitely. Sometimes we even have repeat customers during the day. They'll come and they'll see something and they'll come back to get it.
0: I wanted to ask you as well about having plants that are grown here in the north for here. Why is that important?
1: It's important. It's also part of our philosophy that we should grow what we can in the north. There's always developing new plants and new species and stuff like that. So anyways, so if you have something that's grown in the north and it overwinters in the north, well, then you know that you'll have it again come spring. Just come on out and help support the David Douglas Botanical Garden Society.
0: Thank you so much. And we'll see you over the weekend.
1: All right. Thanks a lot.
0: Take care. That was Bertha Miller with the David Douglas Botanical Garden Society in Prince George. The Society's spring plant sale runs Sunday and Monday this weekend from 10 a.m. to 2 p.m. at UNBC's parking lot A and the Society's compound. More information can be found at the David Douglas Botanical Garden Society website as well.
2: 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Thanks. I look forward to seeing you there.
0: Well, there you go. If you're not interested in growing plants, you can help grow some musicians. 6:52 on Daybreak. Time for trivia. We've got a Daybreak mug on the line today, and we'll announce the winner of that coveted vessel in just a few moments. First of all, though, one more question about gardening ahead of the May long weekend. If you want to play along, send your guess to today's question in an email to daybreaknorth@cbc.ca. The question today, many consider their lawn to be an important garden feature. And hours of labor to manicure that perfect square of green is an art into itself. The cultivated lawns began as a medieval method to provide grazing areas for animals or for defensive clearings. What were these early medieval lawns called? If you think you know the answer, you can email us, daybreaknorth@cbc.ca. While you do, a bit of Ron Sexsmith with Blade of Grass.

0: That's Ron Sexsmith with Blade of Grass. Today on Trivia, we wanted to know the medieval name for what we now call a lawn, a grassy area used for grazing and for defensive protection. The answer we were looking for is a laund, or glade we would have taken as well. The origin comes from the word for a tract of land or open space between woods. Lawns exploded in popularity in 1870 and in the U.S. with the introduction of the push mower. This week's trivia winner is Harriet Hall. Congratulations, Harriet. if I can get that word out. Congratulations, Harriet Hall. Harriet, you've won our Daybreak mug. We'll be in touch with how to get that mug into your hands. Ali Ramadan joins us with a look at the news headlines.
1: Good morning, Bill. Prime Minister Mark Carney and Alberta Premier Danielle Smith are holding a news conference this morning on a proposed West Coast pipeline and industrial carbon pricing. And crews are on site today to begin repair work on the only road in and out of the community of Old Fort. Those stories and other news coming up at the bottom of the hour.
0: Thanks, Alia. That is Ali Ramadan at the Daybreak News Desk for us this morning. Coming up after World Reports, it's a party in the parking lot. We'll get a preview of the 6th celebration happening in Prince George this weekend. Quick note for you, we do have a wildfire burning in the northeast this morning. The Bear Hole Fire, still listed at 50 hectares in size, was discovered yesterday, according to the Prince George Fire Center, and it is burning out of control this morning. That has resulted in the closure of Highway 52E between Kelly Lake Road and Stone Creek Road. It's about 78 to 95 kilometers east of Tumbler Ridge. So if you do have to travel in that direction, best to check with Drive BC this morning. Also, a power outage I mentioned earlier today, some planned work being done. That is in the Port Clements area on Haida Gwaii. Crew on site, about 146 customers affected. Things should be back on later this morning. Quick check of the weather. Clouds and sunny breaks for most of the day today. That's for Prince George, west to Smithers, the North Cariboo, including Quesnel and the Robson Valley. We do have a chance of showers throughout the day, high near 13, although it's a nice sunny start for the central interior so far. Cloudy across the Peace of Fort Nelson. There are showers expected in the Fort St. John area. Windy conditions as well. Possibility of some late-day thunderstorm activities. Highs of 9 degrees. Dease Lake, chance of flurries changing to showers this morning. Yes, I did say the F word. Hopefully that will not happen for you, but if it does, should clear up relatively quickly. Expect highs of 9 degrees today. Cloudy for coastal inland areas. Terrace and Kitimat's will see a good chance of showers throughout the afternoon. Chance of a thunderstorm in the afternoon hours as well. The high up around 14 degrees. Cloudy with a chance of showers extending to the north coast and Haida Gwaii. There is a thunderstorm risk for Prince Rupert, of all places, this afternoon. Expect highs of 11 degrees. Clouds and a chance of showers for the Bella Coola Valley and a high of 13. World Report is standing by.

0: Coming up, everyone is welcome. That is the theme of a Sikh celebration taking place in Prince George tomorrow. And you'll be well fed as well with plenty of South Asian treats. Daybreak's Jason Peters knows. He'll take us to the kitchen of a local Sikh temple in just a few moments. Plus, is popcorn the engine that's keeping movie theaters open? According to a report from last year, movie going in this country has dropped nearly in half since 2019. We'll hear about that coming up. That's all ahead on Daybreak. Ali Ramadan is with the Daybreak News Desk from Kelowna this morning. She joins us with a look at headlines.
1: Good morning, Bill. Prime Minister Mark Carney and Alberta Premier Danielle Smith are holding a news conference this morning on a proposed West Coast pipeline and industrial carbon pricing. And a wildfire has shut down a portion of Highway 52E near the BC-Alberta border. Those stories and other news coming up at the bottom of the hour.
0: Thanks, Alia. Alia Ramadan at the Daybreak News Desk for us this morning. That fire she is referencing is the Bear Hole Fire. It's about 50 hectares in size, according to the BC Wildfire Service. Burning out of control, thought to be human-caused at this moment. We'll keep you updated on the road conditions as well as the fire throughout the program today. Outside in the weather, very sunny start to the day when it comes to Prince George and Vanderhoof. Slightly chilly, though, plus two with sunny sky over Prince George right now. Vanderhoof sitting at the freezing mark, but also clear sky. Quesnel is at 5 degrees, a bit of cloud over Prince Rupert at 6, also 6 in Sandsbit this hour, 4 in Masset. Light rain in Bella Bella at 6 degrees, cloudy conditions for Terrace, Stewart, and Kitimat at plus 5. 0 in Smithers, Burns Lake, the cool spot, minus 3 right now. Mackenzie's at 4. Fort St. John, still some rain near the airport at 5, cloudy conditions, and 6 for Dawson Creek. Jet winds cloudy at plus 6 as well. 3 in Fort Nelson, Dease Lake, cloudy at plus 3. Sunny breaks abound for the Prince George and Central Interior today. You'll see some clouds rolling in throughout the afternoon. That'll include Quesnel and the Robson Valley. Chance of showers with those clouds, highs to 13 across those regions. Cloudy across the Peace and Fort Nelson today. As we mentioned, showers in and around the Fort St. John area. It'll be windy as well with highs to 9. Dease Lake will see a chance of flurries changing to a chance of showers with a high of 9. Cloudy for coastal inland areas, chance of showers and afternoon thunderstorm risk, the high near 14. Clouds and showers possible for the north coast and Haida Gwaii. There is a risk of a thunderstorm in the Prince Rupert area this afternoon with a high of 11 degrees. Clouds and a good chance of showers across the Bellicoola Valley with a high of 13. 7:13 on Daybreak, the Prince George Sikh community is holding a major celebration at the CN Centre parking lot tomorrow. Everyone, Sikh or not, is invited to join that party. As with many celebrations, food is a major part of the day. To find out more, Daybreak's Jason Peters thoughtfully volunteered to visit the kitchen at the Guru Nanak Darbar Temple, where many hands were making a South Asian favorite, savory spicy pastry parcels known as samosas.
2: My name is Rushpal Bains. I'm a coordinator for Guru Nanak Darbar Sikh Society. Right now, we are standing in the kitchen of Guru Nanak Darbar Sikh Society.
3: And I know people can't smell this, but it smells incredibly good in here.
2: We are getting ready for our annual Nagar Kirtan, which will be happening on May 16th, Saturday. And we are preparing lots of samosas for everyone that's joining us on that day. And we're just getting ready for that day.
3: Okay, before we talk about samosas, tell me about the significance of Saturday.
2: So we are celebrating Vaisakhi and Khalsa Day. Vaisakhi is equivalent to Thanksgiving tradition back in India. And Khalsa Day is the day we were given identity as Sikhs in 1699. And so we are celebrating those two occasions together.
3: And this isn't just a Sikh gathering. This is open to everybody, isn't it?
2: Yes. Any of the Sikh celebrations, we are inviting everyone. And we have sent invitations throughout BC. So there's a lot of people joining us from every city of BC. And in fact, our invitations are, gone out of a province too. And it's not only limited to Sikh community. This invitation is for everyone in Prince George.
3: So why is everyone invited? What is the tradition behind that?
2: The tradition behind is that this is a reflecting of Sikh values, that Sikh teachings are not only limited for Sikhs, they are for whole humanity. and the food that's being prepared, it's not being prepared in the sense of we're feeding the needy. It's being prepared as these are our guests that are coming to celebrate with us.
3: Let's walk a little bit closer to the kitchen where all of the action is happening here, and we're going to find out a bit more about the samosas that are being prepared.
2: Yeah, okay. So here we are, some of the samosa filling. As you notice,
3: oh my gosh,
2: how big of a containers, you know, and being made, and all these volunteers just working day and night.
3: Describe how big this container is of filling that is in front of us.
2: This is probably more than 100 pounds of potatoes right now in this container only. And this is just one of the containers. We probably will be making, you know, four or five of these. Usually for this event, at least 5,000 and plus some samosas are being made. And
3: wow.
2: That's just a one item of food that we're talking about.
3: Wow. And so, have you had people around the clock making samosas this week?
2: Yes, we have around the clock. You know, the volunteers are just taking different shifts. I've already have a first shift gone home, and then the second round of people are coming and joining us.
3: So 5,000 samosas. What is the secret behind making a good samosa?
2: Love. That's the secret behind the good samosa.
3: How about ingredients-wise?
2: Ingredient-wise, potatoes, chickpeas, onions, cilantro, and all the, you know, rest of the garam masala and everything, all the spices, definitely, yeah.
3: And a samosa is not something that you eat every day in the Sikh culture, is that right?
2: These are special occasion, you know, foods. So, I mean, they're obviously heavy and high calorie food, but these are always made on special occasions, weddings, birthday parties, and again, you know, Nagar Kirtan is one of our, you know, most special occasion, and so definitely we're making samosas for that.
3: Standing in front of a big pot of hot oil with all of the samosas cooking inside, and they come out of the pot looking all golden brown. It's just beautiful.
4: Hello.
3: How is the samosa making going?
4: Oh, really good. We are enjoying. Yeah. We are not tired. We are getting everything ready since 4 days. Every day, almost 8 to 10 hours. Yeah. So we really enjoy it. We like to serve people. We are getting lots of guests from Vancouver, Edmonton, Peace River, Connell, Houston, Terrace, Prince Rupert. So we like serve to everybody.
3: You have to have lots of food.
4: Yeah, but we are okay. We don't mind if we have to make double than that. Yeah, we are happy.
3: Could you tell me your name?
4: Amarjeet.
3: Nice to meet you. You're doing a beautiful job.
4: Thank you very much. Thanks. Yeah.
0: Some of the voices from inside the kitchen at the Guru Nanak Darbar Temple in Prince George. Tomorrow's festivities start with a parade from the temple down to the CN Center from noon until about 2 at the CN Center parking lot. Everyone's welcome to enjoy one of those samosas and other vegetarian delights. There will also be speeches and traditional Sikh martial arts demonstrations. Thank you to Daybreak's Jason Peters for bringing us that story. Some music now. This is Ikki Karan Ujla with the 2025 track, Boyfriend.

0: That was Icky with Karan Ujla with the 2025 track Boyfriend.
1: Alaria had grown up on the shores of Lonely Lighthouse Island. She'd grown up strong, like a sapling exposed to a bit of weather. But Alaria was no longer a kid. She was, in fact, a young adult, and as with young adults of pretty much every kind, Alaria felt the need to run.
2: Smithers Bay's Valley Youth Fiddlers presents Alaria in the Mountain, an evening of music and storytelling with animation. The Valley Youth Fiddlers are an accomplished ensemble of 60 musicians from ages 5 to over 55 who have performed for audiences across the province for more than 25 years.
1: Alaria shouldered her pack, grabbed her fiddle case, and stepped down from the train car. When she looked back, what loomed behind the train nearly stopped her breath. A snow-capped mountain towering against a pale blue sky.
2: Experience the magic of Northern BC's very own Valley Youth Fiddlers and be prepared to be swept away by the performance of Alaria in the Mountain as they tour the North. 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the Lester Center for the Arts. 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
0: Well, thank you for that, and good luck on the road to the Valley Youth Fiddlers as they embark on their performances. It is 7:24 now. You're listening to Daybreak on CBC Radio 1, and Canadians just don't go to the movies like they used to. That's according to a report from last year. It says movie going in this country dropped by nearly half since 2019. So how do theaters keep the lights on? By trying to squeeze as much as they can from the folks who still walk through the door? Johnny DeRosio from the CBC's Cost of Living explains how.
3: When Kyle Gretsch visits the movies, it's usually to see a big blockbuster.
4: They tend to have, you know, dramatic sound and visual, so seeing it on the big screen does have an impact.
3: And for Kyle, comfort is a priority. 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
3: With VIP, he can pick his seat in advance. 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
3: Across Canada, movie theaters are upping what they offer, but that comes with a higher price tag. 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But if you add all the bells and whistles, you can end up paying double that.
5: Yeah, we charged $3 more, but we gave you a heated seat.
3: Dave Cohen is the president of Landmark Cinemas.
5: We charged $6 more for our Laser Ultra experience, but you get the best possible projection and sound. And
3: it's the second largest movie operator in Canada behind Cineplex. Over the last decade, both chains have spent big money trying to make their theaters feel more luxurious. And it's not just seats and screens. It's snacks, too.
5: Well, we started with hot dogs, and then we started doing fancier hot dogs, like nacho dogs and Chicago dogs, all kinds of different stuff.
3: Some theaters have waiters who bring fishbowl cocktails right to your seat. Landmark still has popcorn and cheap Tuesdays, but Dave says it is leaning into the VIP vibe.
5: Pre-pandemic, our premium experiences would have been maybe 15 to 20% of our visitors, and now they're more like 40 to 45% of our visitors.
3: This isn't just so movie lovers can have comfy seats and Bellinis. Theaters need the money. Hollywood isn't cranking out as many big blockbusters, so theaters have less to show. And they're streaming to compete with.
6: Many people still want to see movies, but fewer feel that urgency to go opening weekend. So audiences are being a lot more selective with what justifies a trip.
3: Brandon Katz is an entertainment analyst. He says not as many people are going to the movies, so theaters are trying to get more from the people that are.
6: What these enhanced, more luxurious experiences that cost more is doing is basically maximizing revenue from the kind of smaller, more selective audience. And inflation and these premium experiences is kind of compensating for the declining ticket sales.
3: And it is compensating. In the States, some theaters are charging up to $50 for premium seats. That's $50 US. But it's a delicate balance. Charge too much, and people may just stay home.
6: When you increase the cost, you begin to alienate the people who love movies the most. That is your core audience.
3: Kyle Gretsch recently saw a film in a regular movie theater where he had to line up for snacks and sit upright in a cramped seat for 2 hours.
4: Comparatively, it was like being on a bus instead of being on a couch.
3: It's hard to go back to economy when you've tasted first class. For the cost of living, I'm Jenny DeRosio.
0: Thank you for that, Jenny. For more stories about how money shapes our lives in big ways and small, say the size of the seat you're sitting on in the theater, you can check out the Cost of Living podcast. You can also find it wherever you get your podcasts. Got a few minutes before the daybreak news. Coming up after the news, though, banana peels to the backyard garden. Composting could be the secret ingredient your garden needs this spring. Daybreak turns that story over coming up. And for more on a story we brought to you earlier this week from the Prince George Palliative Society, a new research shows that pressure is mounting for many Canadian families who are providing health care for loved ones. That's ahead in about 15 minutes' time. In the weather today, a sunny start to things in the central interior. A few clouds rolling in later for Prince George, west to Smithers, Quesnel, the Robson Valley. Chance of showers today, highs up around 13 degrees. Cloudy across the Peace as well, Fort Nelson. Showers in the Fort St. John area, windy and highs to 9. East Lake will see a chance of flurries changing to showers, the high 9 as well. Mainly cloudy across coastal inland areas. Terrace and Kitimat will see a good chance of showers throughout the day. There is a possibility of a thunderstorm later on as well. Highs near 14. Cloudy with a chance of showers for the north coast and the high to Gwaii today. There is a thunderstorm risk for Prince Rupert by this afternoon. 11 for the high. Cloudy day as well for the Bella Coola Valley. Good chance of showers. Highs to 13. Ali Ramadan, have the daybreak news coming up.

0: This is CBC News. Good morning, I'm Alia Ramadan. Partly cloudy in Kelowna and 8 degrees, sunny in Prince George, N2. The news this morning, Prime Minister Mark Carney and Alberta Premier Danielle Smith are holding a news conference this morning on a proposed West Coast pipeline and industrial carbon pricing. Premier David Eby said yesterday he's reviewing a memorandum of understanding on the proposal and will be speaking to Carney next week. Mira Baines has more.
1: Premier David Eby says a significant implication of a proposed pipeline agreement deals with a carbon tax. He wants to meet with Prime Minister Mark Carney.
2: I'm hopeful to be able to meet with him again next week to follow up.
1: There are questions over whether Alberta is getting preferential treatment. Canada's national carbon price is supposed to apply to all provinces and territories, with the price to rise to $170 a ton by 2030. CBC News has confirmed Alberta's carbon price would only increase to $130 a ton by 2040. Yesterday, Prime Minister Mark Carney said there are still preconditions to be met, but progress is being made on the pipeline proposal aimed at a route between Alberta and BC.
3: Moving forward includes strengthening the carbon market. It includes the methane regulations that the minister helped put in place and have been put in place now.
1: The announcement is taking place in Calgary this morning. Mira Baines, CBC News, Vancouver.
0: Work to build a temporary road back into Old Fort begins today. The community has been cut off by a landslide for more than 3 weeks. And as Matt Preprost reports, because this is the third slide in 8 years, people who live there are worried about their future.
4: Oh, it's a total pain in the butt as usual. You know, this is our third slide in 8 years.
5: Scott Campbell has been out of his home for nearly a month now after a landslide cut off the access road to Old Fort, just outside of Fort St. John. Now, the Ministry of Transportation is beginning repairs to the road. Daryl Gunn of the Ministry's Northern Region says work will take anywhere from a few days to more than a week.
6: We're hopeful that once we start the work, we'll be able to make some good progress.
5: Gunn says the first priority is getting temporary access in place. But since this is the third slide to hit Old Fort since 2018, both Gunn and Campbell are interested in finding a permanent solution so there can be some security for the community of 150 people.
4: If they can't find the slides, the cause of the slides, then we're just destined to repeat it again.
5: Gunn warns rain in the forecast could impact the pace of construction. Matt Preprost, CBC News, Fort St. John.
0: The federal government announced more support for BC's forestry industry to deal with U.S. tariffs. It's putting over $12 million towards 14 forestry projects in the province. But some within the industry say supports have not gone far enough. John Brink owns wood manufacturing plants in Vanderhoof, Houston, and Prince George. He says because of U.S. tariffs, he's operating at 20% capacity.
7: Best my ass to do value-added manufacturing, employ people in communities in northern British Columbia, and but if you get nothing. And we have been successful, not because of politics or politicians, provincial, federal, or regional, not because of them, but in spite of them.
0: Federal Energy and Natural Resources Minister Tom Hodgson says the announcement is part of a larger pool of funding for the forestry sector, and that his government is currently working on a national forest product strategy. The high-profile hantavirus outbreak on a cruise ship has prompted Interior Health to issue information about a local strain of the virus. Health officials say the local variant of the virus can cause disease but cannot be passed from person to person. The virus found in the interior is carried by deer mice. Medical health officer Dr. Mohammed Mukarram says people can pick up the disease if they come in contact with mice feces. He says infections usually happen by breathing in dust contaminated by mice droppings.
8: It is rare, but it still happens, with about 1 to 2 cases every year that are reported to us as being severe. Having said that, there are more cases probably out there that are less severe, unreported, or just goes unnoticed.
0: Health officials say the best way to stay safe is to avoid dry sweeping in areas where mice may have been. Instead, they recommend using a bleach solution to wet down any droppings before wiping them up. They also recommend people wear an N95 mask if they're working in places where rodents may have been. And that is a look at your CBC News for British Columbia. We'll have national and international news coming up on World Report. That's at 8 o'clock Pacific Time, 9 o'clock in the Mountain Time Zone. 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
9: Thanks, Alia. Alia Ramadan at the Daybreak News Desk for us this morning. My name is Bill Fee, sitting in for Carolina DeReich. Coming up in this half hour, more Canadians are finding themselves caught in between work, rising costs, and caring for aging parents and loved ones. We'll have more on that in just a few moments. As well, composting shouldn't stink, literally. Coming up, we'll hear how Northern BC residents can turn food scraps into garden fuel on the way for growing season. Outside right now, a very sunny start to the day in Prince George. Currently sitting at 2 degrees. Paul Collard reporting in from Vanderhoof. Sunny there as well. Currently 0. Quesnel is at 5. Massett, partly cloudy conditions at 4 degrees. A bit of light rain in Bella Bella at 6. 5 degrees in Terrace and Stewart. Mostly cloudy conditions there. Smithers still down at the freezing mark. Burns Lake at minus 3 this morning. Some light rain in Fort St. John at 5. 6 with clouds in Dawson Creek. Chetwynd's cloudy at 6. Plus 3 with cloud in Fort Nelson. East Lake, cloudy at 3 degrees. We do have a wildfire burning in the northeast this morning. It is the Bear Hole Fire, burning at 50 hectares and out of control, according to the BC Wildfire Service. And that is having an impact on traffic this morning. Highway 52 East between Kelly Lake and Stone Creek Road for about a 17-kilometer section is closed because of that wildfire. That's about 78 to 95 kilometers east of Tumbler Ridge. As far as the ferries go this morning, no issues on the north coast and Haida Gwaii. Marine weather, light winds today, 5 to 15 knots, predominantly to the southwest, and seas of 1 to 3 meters. BC Hydro reporting no major outages this hour. 7:36 on Daybreak. Earlier this week, we spoke to the Prince George Palliative Care Society. That group's calling for provincial funding to establish a wellness center to support Prince George's aging population and their caregivers. Here's Donna Flood talking about the sandwich generation caught in the change and challenge of trying to provide care.
10: When you think of the sandwich generation, I sort of in my head think of 45-year-old, 50-year-olds. Mm. But really, the reality is it's 70-year-olds. You think that 70-year-old has that 95-year-old mother that she's trying to support. Yeah. Plus, she's got grandchildren she's caring for. And there's women in their 70s are carrying a lot of that care in our communities. So by having respite, you can give the caregivers that break they need.
9: Now, a new report from the Canadian Centre for Caregiving Excellence shows just how many Canadians are part of that sandwich generation, or in what she described, the club sandwich generation. Those are quietly taking on a second unpaid job caring for aging or sick loved ones. And as the cost of living continues to rise, pressure's mounting on those households. To talk about what supports are available and whether workplaces are offering enough flexibility, we are joined by Liv Mendelson. She's Executive Director of the Canadian Centre for Caregiving Excellence. Good morning. Liv, good morning.
11: Good morning.
9: When we talk about caregiving, who are we talking about? What kinds of responsibilities do they have day to day?
11: We're talking about every Canadian family. We're talking about a quarter of Canadians who are caregiving now, half of all Canadian women. And we're talking about caring for someone with a disability, a sibling who's had a stroke or has cancer. We're talking about caring for a child with autism or a grandchild who's had a stroke. We're talking about care across the lifespan.
9: Okay, what does the typical situation look like for someone who's trying to balance work, personal life, when they're caring for a parent or a loved one in need?
11: It's really tough. Caregivers in this country are really struggling. I'll give you a typical day. So in addition to working their full-time job, caregivers in BC are working unpaid almost 6 hours a day providing care. So it might look like being up in the middle of the night, supporting someone with dementia and helping them get back to sleep. And then waking up early the next morning, preparing medication and maybe doing some wound care, getting breakfast served, and maybe on the way to work, stopping off at a pharmacy to pick up new medications. And then during the workday, juggling work with calls to specialists and chasing down blood tests and, you know, setting up the next appointments. And then there's more after work. In addition to, you know, the evening meal, there's often some kind of therapy appointment or doing the tasks that help that loved one stay connected to their friends, their church, their temple, their community. So it's quite wide ranging, and it all adds up to about
12: 6 hours a day on top of that full-time job.
9: But what kind of mental and emotional strain do caregivers carry with all of those responsibilities?
12: Yeah, caregivers are really struggling. That came out loud and clear in our report. In BC, almost 90% of caregivers had not accessed any caregiver supports in the last year. So caregivers are really white-knuckling it. And across the country, 77% of caregivers told us they're experiencing the emotional fallout, the overwhelm, the exhaustion, the anxiety, as well as physical strain and stress and impacts to their own health. And then also they're feeling it in the pocketbook.
9: Yeah, you mentioned the pocketbook there. How much harder has the cost of living crisis made it for Canadian caregivers?
12: Caregivers really get hit by the pinch on both sides. So often caregivers have to reduce their work hours a little bit to manage care. So they're earning less, or they're not going for that promotion, and they're also spending more. So they're spending out of pocket on things like incontinence supplies, nutritional supplements, care supports, home modifications, all kinds of costs that they didn't plan for. And 20% of caregivers are spending more than $1,000 a month on those costs. So while they're, like everyone, struggling with the price at the pump, they're also paying for quite a number of other things that they didn't plan for, and they really have had to stop saving for their own retirement.
9: We spoke to the local Palliative Care Society in Prince George earlier this week, and they're hoping to raise money to fund a wellness center. I'm curious, what kind of supports are available to family caregivers? We heard from one listener who said there's only two respite spots for people caring for a loved one with dementia, and

0: mindfulness and ACT therapy groups that you can do from across the country. So those are available as well. But we know there aren't enough supports for caregivers. And we know that 20% of caregivers have said they're just not sure how they're going to go on. So without that respite, we're going to see a real crisis of caregiver burnout. And it's already starting to show up in our ERs, in our ALC beds. It's a real warning signal for our healthcare system.
1: The report also talks about making workplaces more flexible for caregivers. What does that look like for you in practice?
0: Yeah, caregivers want to work. Caregivers need to work. To employers, we're always reminding them, you know, across the country, a third of your workforce are caregivers. And so there are lots of things employers can do. One of the simplest is to talk about care in the workplace, destigmatize it so people don't feel they have to hide what they're carrying at home. Bring some flexibility in wherever possible so that you can work from the hospital bedside, from the hospice, from wherever you are, or flex your hours so you can work at night, whatever that looks like for you. And also to let employees know what benefits are available to caregivers in their benefit packages, set up employee resource groups so caregivers can get peer support at work. And the best thing we tell leadership, because we know caregivers are in the C-suite too, is talk about your own care experience, normalize it. We're all doing it. It's part of what makes us human. It's part of what makes Canada a caring country. So let's destigmatize it and get the support out there so people don't have to white-knuckle it.
1: Okay. What should the government's top priority be on the issue?
0: So we have a commitment from the Carney government, from their election platform, to a national caregiving strategy. We've worked, the blueprint is there. It's been costed. We worked with caregivers and care providers and researchers, policymakers from across the country. We also have a national caregiving caucus of MPs from every party. So we know there's momentum. We want to see that national caregiving strategy put in place. 35,000 Canadians called their members of parliament in the last few months to say, let's make this a policy priority. So we want to see that move forward. We know we have good partners in government, and we're ready to roll up our sleeves together.
1: Okay. Liv, thank you so much for this.
0: Thanks for having me.
1: That is Liv Mendelson. She is the Executive Director at the Canadian Centre for Caregiving Excellence.

0: 7:45 now, you're listening to Daybreak on CBC Radio 1, and it is that time of year. People across northern BC are getting their gardens ready. Of course, it is the May long weekend coming up. If you've ever thought about composting and didn't know where to start, you're definitely not alone there. Terry McClymont is Executive Director of Recycling Environmental Action Planning Society, or REAPS for short. She joins us today to talk a little bit about, how to break down how composting works. Terry, are you with us this morning? There she is. Good morning. How are you?
1: Good, thank you.
0: I thought I lost you there for a second. It's a beautiful day, and lots of people probably have their minds on gardening. Why should people consider composting?
1: Well, it's one way to divert organics from the landfill and stop creating greenhouse gases. When we put our organics into the landfill, we're creating methane, which is a greenhouse gas. So when we're doing our own backyard composting, it helps to reduce greenhouse gas emissions.
0: We are running out of room, it seems, in most community landfills. So that's one way to kind of reduce that. Seems like there's a lot of do's and don'ts when it comes to composting. If you're looking to get started, you're a little bit daunted. How do you start?
1: Well, choose a location in your backyard. Then choose what type of container that you would like, which is more aesthetically pleasing to you. So it could be anywhere from a plastic to a wood to a wire to breeze blocks to just an ordinary pile.
0: Sure.
1: And once you do that, remember that it's a living, breathing system, food, water, and oxygen. Always cover your food waste with a non-food source. Food waste would consist of browns and greens. So nitrogen is your greens. So you're looking at your kitchen.

0: kitchen waste. So fruit and vegetable trimmings. You're looking at coffee grinds, eggshells, that sort of thing. And then non-food would be shredded paper, straw, wood chips, fall leaves would be great. So what you're trying to do is blend them 50-50 ratio and always cover your food waste with a non-food source.
1: Okay. And that kind of keeps the critters down?
0: So it keeps the critters down. We don't have any odor. And then the next thing, and once you get the food down pat, then you're turning it at least twice a week. Three times is optimal. And you're making sure it's moist like a wrung out sponge.
1: Okay, so why is keeping it moist so important?
0: Because it's a living, breathing system, just like us. Food, water, and oxygen. We need the exact same things. And also remember, when you're putting food into your composter, no meats, no oils, and no dairy products, because that's just an attractant.
1: Okay. A smell we do often hear is a concern. When we talk about attractants like food, you know, it's a little early, but we do have rodents out there right now, bears later on, or right now. They're out there for looking for food as well. So how best is it to, is there a container method that's best, or is it simply just covering up the food, like you said, with something else?
0: It's just covering up the food. When you cover up the food and you're turning it regularly, you're creating more surface area. The organisms that are in there will come and go and create that rich humus that we want, is so that compost. And by keeping all our food waste covered with a non-food source, we're preventing odors. Turning it creates more surface area, gets things in there working, and keeping it moist allows the organisms to continue living.
1: I add it to my compost pile throughout the winter. It definitely does slow down, but you can add throughout the winter?
0: Yes, winter is the best time to compost. There's no turning, there's no watering. You don't have to worry about covering your food waste with browns. And there's psychrophiles that work to minus 13 degrees. And so it's the easiest time to get into this habit of taking your kitchen waste out to the composter.
1: We talk about waste and trying to reduce what we put in the landfill. It's funny, when you do start to compost, how little ends up in your garbage can. Even, you know, the things we can't compost, they still go in there, but it's pretty amazing to see how much room you've got at the end of the week.
0: It is, because when you look at your typical garbage can, anywhere from 80 to 90% can be composted or recycled. So you're only having about 10% household waste that should actually go into your garbage can. So you're looking at maybe Band-Aids, dirty diapers, meats, oils, and dairy products, some plastics. So it's really hard when I give that question to the students. Can you name me a piece of garbage?
1: It is coming up to May long weekend. Lots of people are thinking about putting things in the garden, although you did get to zero in Vanderhoof, minus three in Burns Lake this week. We're starting to think about it. When, if your compost is ready, when do you add it to your garden? When's the best time?
0: Well, it's always handy to have two composters. So you have one that you're feeding, and then you have one that's maturing. So to add compost, you can add it anytime you have it. You can add it to your gardens. You can add it to your flower beds. You can add it to, as a top dressing, to your grass, your lawns, around your trees. So anytime you have compost, you can add it.
1: Okay. As far as, you know, getting ready to plant this weekend, when we're thinking about greens, browns, what have you, what are some things to consider when you're ready to start planting this weekend?
0: Well, I wouldn't start planting this weekend because May long weekend is a week earlier. So give it a few more weeks because, as you mentioned, we have those cold temperatures. So when you're starting to think about composting, always blend your compost with your existing soil or make a compost mixture with soil. So 50-50, you might want to add some perlite in there if you're making up your hanging baskets with your compost and your existing soil. Don't plant straight into compost because it's rich in nutrients. It's like a vitamin. We don't take the whole jar. We take one a day.
1: Okay. And the perlite just adds a bit of space in there?
0: Exactly. That's space for the roots.
1: Okay. Terry, thank you so much for joining us this morning. We certainly appreciate it. And we'll see. Well, hopefully we'll get our hands dirty at some point.
0: Thank you so much. Check out www.reaps.org for more composting info.
1: Awesome. We will. Thank you so much, Terry.
0: Great. Have a great day.
1: That is Terry McClymont with Reaps in Prince George. Rivers are swollen with spring melt across the north. And this week on the playlist, we're making those high waters part of our playlist. All week long, you've been sharing your tunes about rising rivers and high waters including George Stokes and Smithers. George has had a request for us. A little local content for Mark Perry, please. Absolutely, George. This is Big Skeena, released by Mark Perry back in 2020.

0: Coming up in our final half hour, a new biorefinery in Port Edwards using local seaweeds to help large-scale farmers around the world. We'll put the kelp on that story when we take you there at 8:20. First, though, political reporters Katie DeRosa and Les Lane will join us for the On the Ledge panel discussing the week in politics. That's next on Daybreak. Ali Ramadan will join us now for a look at the Daybreak headlines.
1: Good morning, Bill. Crews are on site today to begin repair work on the only road in and out of the community of Old Fort. The ministry says repairs could take anywhere from a few days to more than a week, depending on the weather. And a wildfire has shut down a portion of Highway 52E near the BC-Alberta border. The Bear Hole fire was discovered yesterday, currently not threatening any properties. I'll have those stories and other news coming up at the bottom of the hour.
0: Thanks, Alia. Alia Ramadan at the Daybreak News Desk for us this morning. She will have a complete look at the headlines coming up at 8:30. As far as the weather goes, not a promising day for construction to once again start on that Old Fort landslide area. A bit of rain in the forecast in and around the Fort St. John area that delayed things yesterday. Hopefully, crews will get a break today. It is 5 degrees with a bit of light rain in Fort St. John currently. That rain now spreading to Dawson Creek at 6, 7 in Chetwynd. Raining now in Fort Nelson at 3 degrees. Also 3 with some light rain in Dease Lake. Prince George, still sunny, up to 6 degrees now. 6 in Quesnel as well. 7 for Prince Rupert and Sandspit. 6 degrees under a partly cloudy sky from Bassett. Bella Coola's at 8 degrees. Cloudy for Terrace, Stewart and Kitimat at 6 degrees. 3 degrees in Smithers. Burns Lake, now up above freezing mark at plus 2. Clouds with some sunny breaks across Prince George, west to Smithers, the Quesnel region, and the Robson Valley today with a chance of showers, the high up around 13. Cloudy for the Peace in Fort Nelson, showers in the Fort St. John area, windy and a high of 9. Dease Lake will see a chance of flurries changing to showers as the high eventually gets to 9 as well. Mainly cloudy for coastal inland areas. Chance of showers, afternoon thunderstorm risk, and a high of 14. Clouds, very good chance of showers around the north coast and Haida Gwaii. There is a thunderstorm risk for Prince Rupert this afternoon, 11 for the high today. And clouds and a chance of showers for the Bella Coola Valley, the high near 13. 8:12 on Daybreak. Lots of news in the energy sector this week. Plans for a pipeline from Alberta through BC seem to be progressing. Meantime, BC's energy minister wants to produce more wind power to secure our energy sovereignty. Here to discuss all that and more is our On the Ledge panel. Katie DeRosa is the CBC News legislative reporter. Les Lane joins us this week. He's a political columnist for the Victoria Times Colonist. Welcome to you both this morning.
2: Thanks,
3: Bill. Morning, Bill.
0: Canada's energy minister was in Vancouver announcing progress on LNG Canada's proposed expansion. All eyes, though, were on another major project that's been progressing. That is the proposed pipeline from Alberta to BC. Katie, can you start us off by telling us a little bit about that?
3: Yeah, so Tim Hodgson was in Vancouver with David Eby to talk about a major private sector investment worth hundreds of millions of dollars with the hope of getting LNG Canada's phase two expansion closer to final investment decision. But, you know, the focus was on another energy project, which is the looming pipeline, oil pipeline from Alberta to BC. There's going to be an announcement, not exactly that the pipeline's happening, but another announcement related to that between Mark Carney and Danielle Smith today. And when the premier was asked about that, how close we are to having another oil pipeline to BC, he says that he talked to Mark Carney on the phone yesterday. BC's reviewing the details of what's in the MOU between Alberta and Ottawa. And it sounds like the premier is really resigned to the fact that this pipeline is not an if, but when. However, we really don't have a lot of the details, such as whether there's a proponent waiting in the wings or the exact route. It sounds like there's a lot more traction for a possible southern route, which would mirror the Trans Mountain pipeline. And perhaps that's an area where BC would be more on board because we wouldn't have to lift the tanker ban on BC's north coast. So we'll have to wait for questions to the Prime Minister today as to how real that potential, that route is.
0: All right. Less related to that MOU over the proposed pipeline, Prime Minister Carney's in Calgary today announcing that special carbon pricing deal for Alberta. How's this going down here in British Columbia?
2: Not very well. In the initial going, first of all, BC's had nothing to do with negotiating this. they're just reading the leaks like everyone else, and there's a degree of resentment about that. But basically, the carbon tax, as far as most people are concerned, disappeared over a year ago when the Prime Minister eliminated it and Premier Eby immediately followed suit. That was the consumer portion of it. But the industrial side of it carried on. It's a completely different, very complicated regime involving taxes on tons of emissions, and you get credits you can trade back and forth to mitigate that. It's a very complex thing, but it's been running alongside quietly the consumer carbon tax. And I guess the bottom line is, in Alberta, that tax worked out to about $95 a ton of emissions. And this new deal, according to all the leaks, we'll see it escalate to about $130 a ton by 2035. But BC's rate now, they're provincially set according to a federal standard. BC's rate is higher now, and it's supposed to go higher still to $170 a ton by 2030. So I think basically the BC industrial carbon tax is on a shorter, steeper escalator compared now to what's presented as the Alberta one. The premier said he cautioned, his remarks, he had words about potential and if and possibilities, but basically said the anxiety I have, quote, is that it's a special policy for Alberta that puts BC at a significant potential disadvantage, which is going to rankle. Energy Minister Adrian Dix said it's either a special deal for one province or a deal for the entire country that's only been negotiated with one province. We'll see exactly what it looks like in a very short time later this morning when they unveil this thing. But it's an odd way to go about what may or may not be a national policy. If it's an Alberta-only policy, there's some obvious disparities, so it has to be worked out.
0: Katie, Mark Carney also announced his plan to double Canada's electricity grid capacity. BC's energy minister also wants to up BC's power capacity. What'll it take to get there?
3: Yeah, so billions of dollars, to be frank.
0: Yeah.
3: This maybe even a trillion, I think Carney said. But the plan to double the capacity of Canada's electrical grid means building infrastructure such as new transmission lines. Carney talked about connecting the fragmented electricity grid in the east, west, and north through expanded transmission lines. So that's likely good news for the $6 billion North Coast transmission line that BC Hydro is looking to expand. BC Energy Minister Adrian Dix was also talking this week about BC Hydro's latest call for power. He announced four new major wind farms in the north and near Kelowna, which he said should add 3,500 gigawatts to the grid. And, just to put this in context, this electricity is needed to power all the major resource projects that BC is touting, like critical mineral mines, LNG facilities, and AI data centers. But like David Eby, during the press conference, Adrian Dix faced a lot of questions about the proposed pipeline that's taking up a lot of oxygen. And Dix joked that maybe he should call these wind turbines wind pipelines to get more attention from Ottawa.
0: Okay. Less from one type of power to another. We know many people are trying to get those elusive FIFA tickets for the World Cup. The Premier's office has released some guidelines when it comes to politicians over accepting any freebies. What did that look like?
2: It looks pretty bad for the politicians. They're in the same boat as the rest of us. They're being very puritanical about the regime for the VIP segment. Any cabinet minister who were thinking they might slide into a suite there and watch a game or two, it's not going to happen. Basically, there's an allowance for the premier and the tourism minister, Anna King, to show up for protocol reasons, obviously. And I think one of the sidelights of these world events is obviously the concept of rich VIPs being around and an opportunity for government officials to kind of smooth them and put faces to names might be beneficial later on when it comes to them coming back and investing in BC. So that is going to happen on a limited scale. Ravi Kalan, the jobs minister, will be allowed in with one staff member to show up for a couple of games. But the rest of the rules are very stringent. Word has gone out across government that any purchase of any FIFA ticket is emphatically not an approved business expense, so it's not going to happen. And there's a couple of outs for board chairs and CEOs of Crown corporations. They might be able to squeeze in too, but everything has to be approved beforehand. They're not going to just be giving their government credit card out for a $3,000 or $4,000 ticket. It's a pretty strict regime overall. The NDP is quite delighted to contrast it with the Olympics in 2010. I think there's 143 tickets went out to MLAs to use as they see fit. All of them BC Liberal MLAs by no coincidence. And there was a bit of fuss about that. So it'll be much stricter this time around.
0: Okay. Let's turn to the Conservative leadership race, Katie. There was one debate on the weekend that led to quite a personal spat between two of the hopefuls. What is the latest?
3: Yeah, so this spat is between Carrie Lynn Finley and Peter Miliband at the most recent leadership debate on Saturday. Carrie Lynn Finley alleged that Miliband is in a conflict of interest, but she kind of beat around the bush a little bit, and that's when Miliband challenged her to say what she really means, that he's in a conflict because his wife is Indigenous, and therefore he can't have a cogent position on DRIPA or Indigenous reconciliation, and he said that that's absolutely ridiculous. And Finley is facing some backlash for the comments, including from, some conservative MPs, Frank Caputo, who actually served alongside Carrie Lynn Finley in the cabinet of Stephen Harper, said, "This is atrocious. Like Peter, I proudly have Indigenous family through marriage." Tamara Cronin said, "By Carrie Lynn Finley's logic, Indigenous politicians like Ellis Ross wouldn't be able to participate in debate about Indigenous reconciliation." Now, Carrie Lynn Finley has stood by her comments, but Peter Miliband is really saying it's problematic. And just to note, we have two more weeks until the final vote is revealed. We'll learn the leader on May 30th.
0: Okay, staying with conservative politics, former BC Conservative termed 1BC leader Dallas Brody, Elections BC, has now certified a recall campaign to remove her as an MLA. Les, how likely is that to succeed?
2: Well, just going by the track record, it's long odds. It's a very tough thing to do. I think this is the 31st attempt that's been made to recall an MLA in the past 35 odd years. It boils down to they need 15,000 signatures. Those people have to be registered voters as of the last election in 2024, and that's a tough call. I guess it's doable. Dallas Brody's made quite a name for herself with some extreme positions and some of her political moves over her last year in office. But Canadian Press noticed something interesting yesterday. They tracked the proponent of this recall effort down, and the listed address is in Langley, which is a long ways from her riding in Vancouver. It also checks out with some kind of Surrey Civic Party. It might be an advantage in terms of they've got some kind of political operation together that might help round up signatures. But the base at this point for this effort looks like it's a long way from her actual riding. I'm not clear how that's going to work out.
0: Okay. Thank you both, Les and Katie, for joining us, our legislative panel. Katie DeRosa, our CBC legislative reporter. Les Lane, political columnist with the Victoria Times Colonist. Thank you both.
2: Take care. Thank you.
0: It is 8:24 now. 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Seaweed probably isn't the first thing that comes to mind when you're thinking about Northern BC's economy, but one company hopes the ocean greens could play a bigger role in future agriculture. Cascadia Seaweed just opened a new biorefinery in Port Ed. Turns out locally grown and harvested seaweed into agricultural gold. Daybreak's Sumi Regu went down to the biorefinery and spoke with Michael Williamson. He is the CEO and co-founder of Cascadia Seaweed.
4: So we are here in Port Edward at Cascadia's new seaweed biorefinery or seaweed processing plant. And what we do here, simply stated, is take our cultivated seaweed, which we've harvested, and transform that into a liquid product called seaweed-derived biostimulant that farmers use to have greater yield for their crops and better resilience to stress like drought. The ocean off of British Columbia, particularly in the north, is nutrient-rich, and it makes it quite easy to grow really good seaweed. And from good seaweed comes good products like biostimulants. So in this plant, it will produce a few full-time jobs, a reasonable amount of part-time and contract employment as well during planting and harvesting. And there's a lot of other industry that's attracted, like shipping and both by water and by vehicle. So it will be a small but continuous economic generator in the region. And the reason we're in Port Edward as a neighbor of Prince Rupert is this is where this building was, and we were able to lease it and put our plant in. And the building was already generally outfitted for things like fish processing. So to change from a fish processing to a seaweed processing facility wasn't that much of a big step.
5: Mm-hmm. How long was this entire planning process for this project to actually see it in person right now?
4: Well, that's a good question. We started in 2019 Cascadia Seaweed in the South Island. And over a couple of years of operation, we've learned that the North is a much better area for growing seaweed, as I just mentioned. And with the proximity of the port, it enables us to ship to overseas markets as that demand grows, but also take advantage of the rail links to the United States Midwest. Most of our product is currently sold in the United States, California, and the U.S. Midwest, and the transportation connections here and the intermodal transport will help us take advantage of that.
5: What's the difference between like a biostimulant and like a traditional fertilizer that farmers would use?
4: So a fertilizer typically has three main elements, NPK, nitrogen, phosphorus, and potassium. Biostimulants go into the soil or they're applied to the plant with foliar spray. And what the biostimulant does is it improves the plant's nutrient use efficiency. So that is to say the seaweed-derived biostimulant gives a greater path for those fertilizer products that you just spoke of to be uptaken into the plant, and it creates a much healthier soil. And because it's a natural biological process, we're not adding anything harmful to the soil. So it's a natural way to get plants to grow faster and bigger.
5: It took all this time to get this planting done. And now, right in front of us, we have all these machines, these vats. How are you feeling seeing all this finally put together?
4: Well, it's great. And Cascadia Seaweed has a team of about 25 folks mixed up with technicians, engineers, folks that work on the water, scientists. So on this particular plant, we have four engineers. We used a European design firm to help design the exact processes. Then we went into a procurement process, buying whatever we could locally, of course, and then overseas equipment where we can't. And it's all certified equipment. We go through local engineers, electrical contractors to provide the power and the water and the things that are needed to make this plant work. We've done a couple of test runs. It will be in fully production in about another month to two as we continue to work out and fine-tune all the various aspects of it.
6: That is Michael Williamson. Michael Williamson is CEO and co-founder of Cascadia Seaweed. He was speaking with Daybreak's Sumi Raghu at the opening of a new seaweed biorefinery that is located in Port Edward. It's 8:29. 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Just about time for our local news with Ali Ramadan. For that, look at the forecast. Clouds today, a few sunny breaks in Prince George, west to Smithers. That includes Quesnel as well as Robson Valley. There's a chance of showers today. Highs of 13 degrees. Cloudy across the Peace in Fort Nelson with showers in Fort St. John. Windy and a high of 9. Dease Lake will see a chance of flurries changing to showers. 9 degrees the high. Also a high of 14 under a mainly cloudy sky for coastal inland areas. Chance of late day thunderstorms. Cloudy with a chance of showers for the north coast and Haida Gwaii. Thunderstorms possible this afternoon in Prince Rupert with a high of 11. Your Daybreak News is next.
1: This is CBC News. Good morning, I'm Ali Ramadan. Mainly sunny in Vernon and 10 degrees, cloudy in Prince Rupert and 7. People traveling in southern BC this weekend should be prepared for snow on some mountain highways. Environment Canada has issued a special weather statement for the Coquihalla as well as the Okanagan Connector. Environment Canada's alert is in effect through to Sunday morning and includes Highway 3 through the Allison Pass and the Paulson Summit through to the Kootenay Pass. The forecaster says the Kootenay Pass could get up to 10 centimeters of snow starting today through to Saturday. The federal government says it's committed to helping BC's forestry industry in the face of U.S. tariffs and has announced a new fund targeted at specific projects. But as Hannah Peterson reports, some say the help isn't enough.
7: But this is an insult.
8: John Brink owns wood manufacturing plants in Vanderhoof, Houston, and Prince George. He used to employ about 400 people, but is down to roughly 30 employees and says because of U.S. tariffs, he's operating at 20% capacity. Brink doesn't believe this week's federal announcement of $12 million for 14 forestry projects in B.C. will make a difference and that more support is needed.
7: And it's peanuts compared to what is required. And the projects that exist are simply not helpful.
8: Federal Minister of Natural Resources Tim Hodgson says his government is working on a national forest product strategy. Premier David Eby says he's reassured the forestry sector will get the same supports as the steel and aluminum industries.
9: We're going to work together to ensure this sector is sustainable going forward.
8: But Brink says he still has not seen support from any level of government and is desperately trying to stay in business. Hannah Peterson, CBC News, Prince George.
1: A wildfire near the BC-Alberta border has shut down a portion of Highway 52E. The Bear Hole wildfire was discovered yesterday and is estimated at 50 hectares. The highway is currently closed between the Thunder Creek Recreation Site and Sunderman Pit. It's burning out of control, but it's not threatening any homes or structures. The BC Wildfire Service has deployed ground crews and will be getting aerial support from Alberta. The fire is believed to be human-caused. The province says work to reestablish road access into Old Fort in northeast BC will begin today. It's been 3 weeks since a landslide cut off the only road in and out of the community of 150 people south of Fort St. John. Scott Campbell lives in Old Fort. He says property values have dropped and many people are worried about the long-term future of the community because it's the third landslide at the site since 2018.
10: They'll build us another road again, a temporary road or whatever type of road. And when they do that, we'll sit back and wait and find out what the government wishes to do for us. Or we wait for another slide to happen and we lose the road again.
1: Campbell says there are no viable options for another route into the community. The province says road repair work could take anywhere from a few days to a week. And Chilliwack RCMP say a man is now being charged in connection with the attempted abduction of a young girl from a school in the Fraser Valley. Jessica Chung reports.
11: It happened on the grounds of Chilliwack Central Elementary School on Wednesday morning, where a man allegedly tried to abduct a 7-year-old girl. And now police are looking for witnesses, including anyone who saw someone wearing a purple bunny-like mask. Now, officers were called to the school just after 9 o'clock after a man allegedly tried to remove the child from school property. Police say a bystander intervened and brought the girl back. Now, the child was not injured, and the suspect was arrested nearby. The man is now charged with kidnapping a person under the age of 16. He is expected to appear in court today. Police are calling this an isolated incident, saying the man and child do not know each other. Jessica Chung, CBC News, Vancouver.
1: The U.S. government has taken aim at a B.C. industry that's typically in the dark. Canadian-grown mushrooms are now being targeted and will soon be subject to tariffs in the U.S. Ryan Koslag is the CEO of the Canadian Mushroom Growers Association.
12: BC produces roughly 40% of Canada's mushrooms, and fungi are...
13: We maintain that there is no unfair advantage. Tax exemptions, which have existed for decades across the country and as well as all over the United States. Therefore, there really would not be any kind of unfair advantage that Canada would be providing to their farm producers.
1: Koslag says nearly half of Canada's mushrooms are grown in BC. Most BC button and portobello mushrooms are sold in the U.S., making it the province's top agricultural export. That's a look at your CBC News for British Columbia. More news coming up at 9 o'clock Pacific time. It's coming up to 8:35 Pacific time, 9:35 in the Mountain Time Zone.
6: Thanks, Alia. Alia Ramadan at the Daybreak News Desk for us this morning. Coming up on The Current, in an increasingly polarized world, Dr. Akilah LaFontaine says we need to confront our pent-up anger. because anger, when unresolved, hardens into outrage, and outrage distorts how we see each other, deepening the divide between us and making common ground feel impossible. Dr. LaFontaine is the author of The Outrage Cure. She joins guest host Pia Chattopadhyay on The Current this morning at 8:30, 9 o'clock in Newfoundland on CBC Radio and everywhere where you get your podcasts. Clouds and a few sunny breaks throughout the day for Prince George, west to Smithers, Quesnel, and the Robson Valley with a chance of showers, the high around 13. Cloudy for the Peace in Fort Nelson, showers, windy and a high of 9. Deese Lake will see a chance of flurries, changing to showers, the high 9 degrees as well. Cloudy across coastal inland areas, Terrace and Kitimat will see a good chance of showers. There is a thunderstorm risk and a high of 14 by the afternoon. Cloudy with a chance of showers across the north coast and Haida Gwaii today. There is a thunderstorm risk late this afternoon for Prince Rupert, the high 11. Clouds with a chance of showers for Bella Coola and a high of 13 degrees. That's it for Daybreak this week. Thanks to our reporters around the region, Alio Ramadan, Matt Prepost, Tom Summer, Catherine Garrett, and Hannah Peterson. Our associate producers, Sumi Ragu, Jason Peters, and Zach Robko. Our producer this week has been Carolina DeReich. She'll be back with me bright and early for Daybreak next week. We'll return to the airwaves after the long weekend, Tuesday, May 19th. Until then, we hope you have a restful, relaxing, long weekend. Take care, and we'll hear from you again on Tuesday.